0: assess the damage. This is the Green Planet Monitor. I'm Dave Kattenberg. Before diving in, a quick appeal. If you appreciate what you're hearing, subscribe to the Green Planet Monitor, greenplanetmonitor.net. Now, the news with Kylie Wong.
1: Violence against education is growing around the world, with attacks on schools, students, and teachers rising by 40% globally in the last 2 years. According to new research, there have been more than 8,500 recorded incidents of students and staff being killed, injured, abducted, or arrested in 2024-2025 in 83 countries. Most attacks occurred in Colombia, the Democratic Republic of Congo, Ethiopia, Haiti, Palestine, and Ukraine. The incidence of military forces or armed groups occupying schools has nearly doubled from the previous 2 years, with almost 2,000 recorded cases. In my view, this is more systematic rather than episodic, and attacks are increasingly strategic, said Dehendra Farali, professor of education at University College London. Just days after the U.S. announced a breakthrough in negotiations with Iran, renewed fighting between Israel and Lebanese resistance group Hezbollah highlighted how precarious the situation is. Since its military assault began in March, Israeli forces have killed more than 4,000 Lebanese, including almost 800 women, children, and healthcare workers, injured over 10,000, displaced over a million, and destroyed dozens of villages. About a fifth of Lebanon is now occupied by Israeli forces. About 50 Israeli troops have been killed. The first clause in the 14-point peace plan between the U.S. and Iran calls for a ceasefire in Lebanon. Iran wants Israel to withdraw completely. Israeli Prime Minister Benjamin Netanyahu, wanted by the International Criminal Court for a host of war crimes and crimes against humanity committed in Gaza, has insisted Israeli troops will stay in Lebanon, free to commit violence as long as it wishes. While billions struggle to meet basic needs, the consumption habits of the wealthiest 10% wreak damage on the planet, pegged at almost $6 trillion a year, experts say. The greatest damage is linked to consumption of red meat and energy and luxury flights around the world. Researchers at the University of Oxford and University of Leiden in the Netherlands estimated the monetary impacts of climate disruption, biodiversity loss, nutrient pollution, and freshwater use. If anything, these numbers are conservative. The bill leaves out the emissions tied to wealthy people's investments, said Paul Behrens, a British Academy professor and co-author of the study. The use of artificial intelligence in Canadian prisons is raising concern among prison rights advocates. A pilot project by Correctional Service Canada aims to improve efficiency by processing large volumes of prison data. AI will support rather than replace human decision-making, prison officials say. But civil liberties advocates, legal experts, and opposition politicians have raised concerns about transparency, bias, accountability, and the risk that flawed AI-generated assessments could affect inmate treatment, rehabilitation opportunities, or release decisions. And that's the news. Back to you, David.
0: Thanks, Kylie.

0: Amazingly enough, long before life exploded on Earth and Earth's oceans, between about 630 and 720 million years ago, Earth's oceans were covered in ice many meters thick. Beneath that ice, darkness reigned and hardly any life existed. Snowball Earth is how geologists describe Earth's status back then. Last week, the scientist associated with pioneering the Snowball Earth idea, Paul Hoffman, gave a talk at McMaster University. Hoffman is a Canadian geologist and a McMaster University grad. He taught for years at the School of Earth and Ocean Sciences in Victoria and is now Sturgis Hooper Professor Emeritus of Geology at Harvard University. Hoffman specializes in the Precambrian era of Earth time, before the first animals emerged. I interviewed Paul Hoffman back in the early 1990s for my Earth Chronicles series. When I heard he'd be giving a talk at MAC, I registered. Hoffman's presentation to a room full of MAC grads was magisterial, both engaging and intellectually challenging. Hoffman reviewed the evidence for Snowball Earth involving geochemistry, paleoclimatology, biology, and molecular phylogeny. After his lecture, Paul Hoffman accompanied me to the studios of CFMU-FM, where we sat down for a talk about Snowball Earth. Paul Hoffman, welcome to the Green Planet Monitor.
1: Pleasure to be here.
0: Ideas like this in science, there's always an aha moment, a moment of sudden revelation and inspiration where you scratch your head and go, I don't understand this data. What does this mean? And suddenly you think, okay, this is what it means. So when was it that it came to you that Earth actually went through a period when it was totally glaciated?
1: When all
0: the oceans were frozen?
1: Right.
0: Because this was a totally heretical idea at the time.
1: Right. Yeah. So I had already been at Harvard for 2 years. And I'd been working in Namibia for 5 years, and I hadn't published a single paper. But I had a lot of data. And one of the pieces of data I had were carbon isotopes from carbonates deposited from ancient oceans that were a record of the carbon isotope composition of the ocean.
0: And for people who don't know, we've got carbon-12 is the most common
1: isotope. It's the ratio of carbon-13 to carbon-12, and it's essentially governed by the relative proportions of a burial of abiotic carbonate versus organic matter. And the isotope suggested that for a long period of time, there was no organic matter being buried at all. And so the aha moment, the eureka moment, came when a marine geochemist named Peggy Delaney visited Harvard to give a talk. And I was one of the faculty, and I got to talk to Peggy Delaney for 20 minutes before the talk. And I described this carbon isotope data I had to her. And at some point, she got very frustrated, and she said, the problem with you is you don't understand the time scale of the carbon cycle, which is undoubtedly true because I was a newcomer in this. And she said, you need to read this paper by a certain guy who's at Penn State, Lee Kump. And he wrote a paper on the aftermath of the Cretaceous-Tertiary mass extinction when this big meteor, you know, hit the Earth and the Yucatan Peninsula and everything. And this was right before her lecture, so I took note of that. I went to hear her lecture, and then we went out to dinner afterwards, and the dinner broke up about 10 o'clock in the evening. And instead of going home, of course, I went back to the office and looked up this paper. And the paper said, at the end of the Cretaceous-Tertiary mass extinction, because life in the surface ocean was extinguished for a brief period.
0: Which is like 65 million years ago.
1: This was 65 million years ago. And in the aftermath, for a few months, because of all the dust and whatnot that could put up in the air, there was no photosynthesis. So organic productivity collapsed in the ocean for a brief period of time. So there was, you can see the effect in the isotopes. There's a drop, but not a big drop, and it doesn't last very long. But he went on, this paper, by saying if the oceans had been abiotic basically for hundreds of thousands of years, then the carbon isotope composition would go to a mantle-like value, which is what I had. And so I said, wow.
0: It would totally drop.
1: It would drop to -5, -6 per mil. As opposed to normal, which is around 0 per mil. the end of Cretaceous Tertiary, it dropped to minus 2 per mil. But it didn't drop to minus 5, minus 6. But my data did drop to minus 5, minus 6. So the paper, this Leacombe paper, said, if you cut off photosynthesis for hundreds of thousands of years, what you would get is minus 5, minus 6. And so I said to myself, well, how would you cut off photosynthesis for hundreds of thousands of years? And the answer was obvious. You cover it with ice.
0: Because, of course, most photosynthesis needs even today sunlight. Is happening. It needs sunlight, but it's happening in the ocean.
1: It's happening. Well, now we have land plants. But in the Precambrian, you didn't have land plants.
0: Right.
1: And so the photosynthesis at that time was almost entirely in the ocean.
0: And for those who don't know, but the Precambrian was when?
1: That was before 540 million years ago.
0: Okay.
1: Which is the time when animals first started making little shells that can be preserved as fossils. That's what's called the base of the Cambrian. Animals evolved not too much longer before that time, less than 100 million years before then, but they weren't making fossils.
0: And so you surmise that back then, at the end of the Precambrian, Earth's oceans were totally frozen.
1: Then I said, well, the only way you can have no productivity in the ocean for hundreds of thousands of years would be to cover the ocean with ice, with thick ice, so the ocean would be dark. And if it's dark, then there's no photosynthesis, there's no primary productivity, which is the base of the marine food web, and everything would collapse.
0: And you called this Snowball Earth.
1: No, the Snowball Earth term had already been invented by a friend of mine who told me about this phenomenon. So I wasn't, I didn't invent the concept. The theory was already there. The word, the application of geology was there. The name was there. But it hadn't been prominently published and nobody believed it. And nobody was really doing the work to say, I call myself Kirschfink's bulldog. Joe Kirschfink was the guy who came up with the term Snowball Earth. And he was the first one to apply this concept of the frozen ocean, which climate physicists had come up with decades earlier. He applied it to the geologic record.
0: Okay, so now...
1: But he didn't do anything with it.
0: So now we refer to these as the Marinoan and the Sturtian periods. The Marinoan was like about 640 to 635 million years ago.
1: Yep.
0: And
1: the Sturtian was 717 to 662.
0: So why didn't anybody believe... Why the skepticism?
1: Well, first of all, people saw that there were marine fossils of photosynthetic organisms before and after and between the two events. And they said, well, these things survived. So how could the oceans have been frozen? Because they assumed that the survival would have been in the oceans, which I think is not correct, but they assumed that. And also, the geologists, they didn't read any of that climate physically, so they didn't understand, how this could occur. It just seemed to be a crazy idea to them. The climate people had already, to them, the puzzle was why this hadn't happened, because they assumed it hadn't happened, but the theory predicted that it should have. It seemed to be happen easily enough that it was almost miraculous that the Earth had escaped. And initially, the climate scientists assumed that if it did occur, it would be permanent, and therefore it couldn't have occurred. And then sometime later, it was appreciated that it could occur, but it would be self-reversing because volcanism would continue, plate tectonics would continue, and carbon dioxide would continue to be emitted by volcanoes, but you couldn't get rid of it.
0: Which would warm the atmosphere.
1: Would slowly warm the atmosphere as it builds up. And the CO2 is normally removed from the atmosphere by rainwater and then reacts with rocks to produce calcium carbonate, which is buried as limestone. But if the Earth is frozen, then there's no rainwater. There's only snow. And carbon dioxide is not soluble in snow or ice, only in liquid water. So you can't get rid of it. So it accumulates and gets higher and higher. But you need an awful lot of it. And that's why the prediction is that if you ever had a snowball, it could self-reverse, which means it can't be ruled out a priori from the geologic record, but it would be very long-lived. That's one of the predictions. It's very long-lived. And then the other predictions are that the onset and the termination should be globally synchronous. And those predictions now have turned out to be true.
0: What would have induced these snowball periods?
1: Uh-huh.
0: What made
1: them
0: happen?
1: Well, that's still a matter of argument. Huh. It's uncertain. There are a lot of things that could have done it. one of which is the evolution of algae that produce dimethyl sulfide in the air, which acts as cloud nucleation site. And today, there's no difference in the whiteness or the albedo, the reflectivity of the oceans relative to the land. You would think the land would be a lot brighter, would be more reflective than the oceans. The oceans are dark, or very dark. They absorb most. But the oceans are much cloudier than the land. And that cloudiness has a lot to do with phytoplankton that live in the ocean that produce dimethyl sulfide precursor, which is this cloud nucleating thing. So when that facility by organisms first evolved, then that would have increased the reflectivity of the Earth. And so for a period, it would get colder. Now, the carbon dioxide would automatically adjust to compensate for that, but that adjustment timescale would be quite long-lived, might be a million years or so. So there'd be an interval when there'd be a strong cooling effect. But there are a number of different things. There is a huge volcanic eruption in Arctic Canada that extends all the way from Yukon to Greenland. It's called the Franklin Large Igneous Province. It was a great, flood basalt field like the Deccan Traps in India, which broadly coincide with the Cretaceous-Tertiary mass extinction. That flood basalt field was sitting right on the equator when it was erupted. Okay, so there are two ways that could have caused a snowball Earth. One of which would be by ejecting sulfate aerosol into the stratosphere, which also causes incoming sunlight to be reflected and lost. And the other thing is the lava is very unstable because it's a high temperature, assemblage of minerals, and it was very susceptible to weathering. And so you get intense weathering in the aftermath. So those are two ways in which this enormous flood basalt province, because it's very large, and it was right on the equator, which is the warmest and wettest part of the Earth in a normal climate, could have been a trigger. And there are a number of other triggers. There was a supercontinent that broke up at that time. That would also increase weathering because large areas of the continents were previously far removed from the oceans and were dry.
0: Was that Rodinia?
1: That's Rodinia. And when Rodinia breaks up, then a lot of land areas become much closer to the ocean. So it become wetter. So more weathering. Weathering consumes carbon dioxide. That would have a cooling effect. Also, there's more erosion, more sediment burial. That allows more organic matter to be buried. That also lowers carbon dioxide. So there are a number of, very plausible and probable factors, but their relative importance for these particular events, and the two snowballers didn't necessarily have the same trigger because the volcanic plateau, was coincident with the first snowball onset, but not the second. So that's still a matter of debate.
0: I remember you telling me many years ago, the last time we spoke was 1992, that the breakup of Rodinia may have triggered or precipitated the Cambrian explosion of life, which occurred about, 525 million years ago. Rodinia broke up when, 700 million years ago?
1: Around eight, it began to break up around 820.
0: With all this volcanism.
1: And it continued to break up until around 700 or less.
0: And all this volcanism generated highly reduced compounds that were a source of energy, which drove the Cambrian explosion. Mm-mm. It's interesting that at the same time you're saying that the breakup of Rodinia may have precipitated Snowball Earth.
1: Yeah.
0: And then, of course, the question is, like people say, where did all life in the oceans and the surface of the Earth go to when Earth froze over? This would have been a calamity.
1: Yeah.
0: In fact, your argument is that, and that of others, is that it triggered a radiation.
1: Yeah. Well, the origin and initial radiation of multicellular animals from the molecular record does coincide with the Snowball Earth events, but we don't know why. It's not at all clear what the causal connection, if there is one, what that would be.
0: But your argument, the point you made in today's talk, was that it was around the equator where the surface of the oceans or land surface was not frozen, so it was a refugia.
1: Well, it was frozen. Those things are on ice, but there was meltwater on top on the ice surface because of the dust. So those refugia were on a frozen ocean, but there were meltwater ponds and, you know, on the ice because there was net ablation there. In other words, instead of having snow accumulating, there was, you know, water vapor was being formed. So you had bare ice, and so dust tended to collect on the surface, which is darker, absorb sunlight, you get meltwater. And then you get microbial mats, which are dark because the microbes are living in brilliant sunlight, so they have to have very strong dark pigment to protect the cells from UV radiation. And so that makes for more meltwater. And so there's no doubt that the organ, you know, the Cambrian explosion, you know, was a radiation of the survivors of the snowball Earth, which potentially could include the earliest multicellular animals.
0: And phylogenetic evidence supports that theory.
1: That's right.
0: Like molecular biology, the molecular and the construction clock, of trees.
1: So if you make a phylogenetic tree and you date the branch points from, you know, the steady rate of mutations and whatnot, then you project back to a last common ancestor for all multicellular animals is around 720 million years ago.
0: It's interesting. I think one of the most interesting points you raised in today's talk is this idea that what impeded generalized acceptance of the snowball theory was the compartmentalization of academic knowledge, everybody in their own silos. I mean, because the arguments that you made today were, I mean, splendidly multidisciplinary. We're talking geology, geochemistry, paleoclimatology, marine biology, ecology, evolutionary biology, genomics,
1: yeah.
0: And that it's only by bringing together evidence, yeah, from all these fields, which any one of these individuals really knows very little or nothing about because they're specialized.
1: That's right.
0: To put all the pieces together.
1: So the idea came out of climate physics, and then it was developed by planetary people, but they thought it had never happened because they didn't talk to geologists. The geologists didn't read the climate physics literature, and so the geologists had all the evidence, but it didn't make any sense to them. They thought it was ridiculous, and so they sort of ignored the evidence.
0: So how did interest in this idea change your own academic trajectory, Paul Hoffman? Because you started off as a hard rock geologist.
1: Well, I started off as a sedimentary geologist, and I applied my sedimentary geology to problems in tectonics and geodynamics, which is basically, you know, how continents move around and oceans open and close and how the crust is formed and how the crust is deformed and things like that. And so that's a combination of geology and solid earth geophysics. And I, you know, had never worked in stable isotopes or in evolutionary biology or in you know, low temperature geochemistry. And those were the critical fields that I needed for Snowball Earth.
0: What would you say to somebody, I mean, to put forward a rather facetious idea that, well, I mean, everybody's talking about climate change and global warming, and Jim Hansen published, yeah, a paper that's not, yeah, actually been widely accepted,
1: right,
0: that we're actually, you know, going on a trajectory of towards hothouse Earth,
1: yep,
0: serious hothouse Earth,
1: yep,
0: perhaps 10 or 15
1: that's
0: degrees Celsius, and that this is planet Earth's future.
1: Yep.
0: But I would imagine from what we've been talking about that Earth could well be moving over some long period of time to another snowball Earth situation.
1: Oh, it could happen in the future. For various reasons, it may be less likely now than before, but it could happen. Right now, we're on a warming trajectory, so the snowball aftermath is more relevant. Come back to the climate thing. Now, it might be interesting that my interest in climate was really tweaked by the first Greenland ice cores, because those Greenland ice cores, right through the entire Greenland ice sheet, gave you a climate record, a paleoclimate record, with annual resolution over the last 100,000 years. And those records were published in 1989, just before I got interested in. And I looked at those records and I said, climate science is going to start to become really important because we have this kind of resolution record. This is going to become very serious science. And so I was thinking that tectonics, plate tectonics, is kind of getting old. It's less exciting than it used to be. I was searching around for a new exciting field. I mean, you want to find the fastest moving stream. And given global warming, which is, you know, real physics, because I've taken the trouble to learn it. If you're going to be a university professor at Harvard, you need to know about these things. So I've read that literature, and so I decided this would be a good field to get into.
0: So you're publishing a book. It's coming out called Snowball Earth in 4G, and this gets back to the idea of, you know, in order to understand the Snowball Earth idea, you've got to move outside your box and into other disciplines. So the 4Gs are geology, geophysics, geochemistry, and geobiology. When is the book coming out, Snowball Earth in 4G?
1: It should be out in the next couple of months. Now, it's being published in China, so the distribution is a little bit more uncertain at this point because of the the fuel oil issue, which is has its most direct effect in South and East Asia. So how it will be distributed from Nanjing, where it's being published, is a bit uncertain. But, yeah, it should be out in the next 2 or 3 months.
0: And what's the central idea?
1: And it started as a COVID project.
0: Huh.
1: So it took me 4.5 years.
0: Wow. And I presume it's for academics. It's not for general readers.
1: Yeah, that's right. Yeah, it's for senior undergraduates, first-year graduate students. That's what it's aimed for. There is a marvelous book about Snowball Earth for a more general audience written many years ago now, 2004, by Gabriel Walker, called Snowball Earth, The Great Global Catastrophe That Gave Rise to Life as We Know It, I think is the subtitle. Snowball Earth by Gabriel Walker. And it's a very good book because, first of all, it's written for a layman, and it really gives a sense of the debate and that was taking place at that time. And the deep and the emotions, what really, I knew it was going to be controversial. I went back and read all the early papers on the great controversy over the Quaternary glaciations back in the 19th century just to get to prepare myself for the controversy I knew was coming. Because, it was my good fortune that this thing fell into my lap as a mature scientist. And I've been through a few scientific wars in the past, and so I knew it was coming. But I wasn't, and incidentally, the personality types are no different now than they were in the 1840s. I was taken aback by the emotion, how emotionally charged it got. People thought I was really bringing the science into disrepute.
0: And now it's widely accepted.
1: Now it's has been widely accepted now for 10 years.
0: What are what are the nagging questions that remain about the Snowball Earth theory? What are the questions that haven't been answered? What are the anomalies we don't quite yet understand?
1: The impact on the evolution of life and how this is expressed in the genomes of living organisms.
0: Because today living organisms possess and embody in their genomes the evidence of what happened back in these Snowball Earth periods, is what you're saying.
1: All living things descended from the survivors of Snowball Earth. And that was a very select subset of what had evolved before Snowball Earth. What survived were the organisms and the ecosystems that had already adapted to glacial environments. And they survived. And we evolved from them. And that evolutionary history is encoded in the genomes of living organisms. But what the problem is, we have to convince biologists, evolutionary biologists and molecular biologists, to look for this evidence. Because so far, the evidence that has been found so far has been stumbled upon by accident. Because biologists are not looking for it yet because they haven't heard that Snowball Earth is widely accepted in geology. And geologists, being such a very tiny, tiny, scientific community relative to biology, which is monstrous, we have to shout really loud to be heard.
0: Well, perhaps people will be listening to you on the Green Planet Monitor.
1: good deal.
0: Thank you so much, Paul Hoffman, for joining me on the Green Planet Monitor.
1: Thank you. It's been a pleasure.
0: Paul Hoffman is a leading Canadian geologist and McMaster University grad, renowned for his pioneering research on Proterozoic carbonates and the application of plate tectonics to Earth's early history. He's best known for developing the Snowball Earth hypothesis. Paul Hoffman has been doing geology fieldwork in northern Namibia since 1993. Listen to my complete conversation with Paul Hoffman and subscribe to the GPM at greenplanetmonitor.net. 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I'm David Kattenberg.

0: Then there's the situation with Earth's oceans today. It's not looking good. 70% of Earth's surface is covered in ocean, mostly liquid water these days, currently pegged at 8.4 billion and growing. Human populations have wreaked havoc on Earth's oceans. Chemical pollution, monumental volumes of plastic, megatons of sediment flooding coastal estuaries. A third of the CO2 humans have pumped into the atmosphere over the course of the last 200 years, burning fossil fuels, has ended up in the oceans, acidifying them. 90% of the excess atmospheric heat that CO2 has trapped has also ended up in the oceans, expanding them. Coastal communities are in peril. Over a third of humanity lives within 100 kilometers of the coast. If Earth's oceans are in trouble, so are humans. But ocean experts are hopeful. Oceans need to be managed more effectively. The GPM spoke with Rafael Gonzalez Quiros, joint coordinator of a group of ocean experts and co-author of the group's Third World Ocean Assessment that's just been published. We reached Rafael Gonzalez Quiros in northern Spain. It's astonishing that 90%, well, a third of all the carbon dioxide that humans have put into the atmosphere since the start of the Industrial Revolution, a third of that colossal volume of CO2 has gone into the oceans, which is making the pH go down. It's making the oceans more acidic. And 90% of atmospheric heat is now in the oceans. Just physically, the oceans are astonishing. And we worry about climate change, but there's a whole lot of climate change in the pipeline, and it's largely due to the oceans.
1: Mm-hmm. Yeah, the fact is, sometimes we say that the ocean affects the climate, but the correct thing to phrase it is that the ocean is part of the climatic system, as you mentioned, of the Earth. And taking into account that water is able to accumulate much more heat than the atmosphere, and therefore the ocean have accumulated 90% of the excess of heat that we have provoked because of a greenhouse gases release. So the ocean is playing a fundamental role in the dynamics of climate change, not only as a heat, because of the coupling of the heat content, but also for the role it plays in the carbon cycle. The ocean has absorbed, as you said, 25 to 30% of the CO2 that we have released, but it also plays a very important role on the long-term sequestration of carbon in several ecosystems, and mainly in the open ocean, as the biological pump, which is a series of mechanisms in which plankton are involved, which are, together with terrestrial forests, the main two long-term sequestration fluxes on the global scale.
0: And our understanding of ocean chemistry is, it's pretty advanced, but there's a whole lot about ocean chemistry we don't understand, what the impact of that carbon dioxide that's being absorbed is on these geochemical cycles that are going on in the ocean at various levels.
1: Yes, the complexity of because it depends on the currents, on the dynamics of the currents, how this is exchanged with the atmosphere. When we are, the excess of CO2 is just mostly dissolved into the water, but part of it is assimilated by plankton and other organisms. And it is also driven down to the depth of the ocean. Now, ocean acidification is evident at even depths of 2,000 meters, same as the heat as well. So we are transforming the whole chemistry of the ocean. This is, at this time, causing physiological problems or issues on the behavior of species, their survival, and so on. maybe ocean acidification is not yet the major driver of change. It is temperature at the moment caused by climate change. But the problem is that this ocean acidification will be added to the effect of heat. And to some organisms that have carbon calcium structure, it will be a major threat in the future. Another change in the chemistry or the physics also of the ocean is related to the oxygenation, the loss of oxygen in the ocean. The ocean is a huge reservoir of ocean in the planet, and the concentration is decreasing due to two major factors. One is the

0: problem related with the climate change, but also with other anthropogenic factors.
1: And the rate of sea level rise has doubled over the course of the last, I don't know, 50 years. And most of that sea level rise is due to thermal expansion because of all the heat that the oceans have absorbed.
0: Yeah, it's about 50%. It's difficult to say which factor, if expansion or melting of the sea ice and ice in the mountains and in glaciers and so on. But yeah, part of it is because of the expansion of water, which is driven by this increase in heat content that, as I said before, is reaching depths down to 2,000 meters. So yeah, this is really, really a problem that is increasing. It's due to the huge amount of heat that the ocean is absorbing. So part of this sea level rise is due to the expansion of the water.
1: Can you talk about the key ocean stressors and drivers of change, biologically speaking? How are humans impacting biological diversity of the oceans? And of course, the oceans, we have all these different habitats. We've got coastal habitats, near shore habitats. We've got estuaries, and then we've got the ocean, open ocean. So what, I guess, most of the impact that humans are having on the biological diversity of the oceans is coming from coastal communities. And I what, like 25% of the planet lives within 100 kilometers of the ocean?
0: Yeah, well, the major driver of change at the moment is climate change through the increase of temperature, marine heat waves, which are increasing and have also doubled in the last years, but also due to sea level rise, deoxygenation, and acidification. But the major impact of this is in coastal areas where this heat increase and sea level rise has a major impact, not as much as in the open ocean, although the open ocean is clearly affected by the increase of heat. But it's in coastal areas which has a major impact. But there, it accumulates, the effect of climate change accumulates with other anthropogenic pressures such as contamination, plastics, invasive species, which are more often occurring in coastal areas, and so on. So it's, in fact, coastal ecosystems, as you mentioned, estuaries, but also coral reefs and all the shallow ecosystems in the ocean are the ones that are mostly affected. And together with the Arctic, which it has also coastal areas, but the Arctic is due to the increase of temperature there, which is larger than anywhere else. It's so are both. But yeah, coastal ecosystems due to the effects of other anthropogenic pressures are mostly affected.
1: Talk about these pollutants that humans are putting into the oceans. There's a long list of them. I'm particularly interested in pharmaceuticals and personal care products and PFASs, and there's a long list of them. Go through these if you can.
0: Yeah, well, you know, the chemicals are very complex. I mean, the amount of chemicals are dissolved in the ocean that we have released is very, very large. I mean, the most, like, the classical chemicals were like things like heavy metals, which are accumulated in the trophic food web, and they get more accumulated in the top predators, as you may know. But we have been introducing and we have been discovering other types of chemicals. One of them is plastics. Like, two decades ago, we were not aware of the amount of plastics we were releasing to the ocean. It has become a major problem right now, because plastic do not degrade. They are stable in the ocean for many, many years, and they are incorporated into the food webs, and they cause physiological problems to every other species.

0: changes in the ocean right now. However, we're introducing other components like antibiotics and so on. So we are, in some of these cases, we are beginning to understand their impacts, and yet they are another source, important, very important source of anthropogenic impact, which is particularly focused in certain areas in terms of chemicals, in not all over the ocean, but plastics right now, they are found in every other ecosystem, from the surface to the deepest ocean, even in the deepest trenches, and also in the Antarctic, that is to some extent isolated by the ocean currents, but plastic are present there as well.
1: Let's talk about the various groups of organisms that are outlined in the Third World Ocean Assessment. There's a bunch of them. They're all fascinating. Let's quickly review them. Plankton are organisms that are just floating at the surface of the ocean. What's the impact of humans on plankton?
0: Well, it's not only at the surface. They go deep to the deepest waters of the ocean. There's plankton on the whole water column, although it's true that most of the biomass is linked to the surface where primary production occurs. Today, we know very little about what is going on with plankton because we don't have many time series of data obtained in a systematic way repeatedly. So we have very, very little information about how climate change is affecting. In fact, plankton productivity was supposed to decline, and at the moment we are unable to certify that, probably due to the complexity of the system that we don't fully understand it, but also for the lack of data. But we are affecting plankton in many other ways. For instance, the fires in Australia I don't remember in which year, it was 21 or 22, drove a plankton bloom in the Southern Ocean. So the way we are impacting plankton is very diverse, not only because of temperature, but also because of other drivers, also contamination and plastics, which are incorporated into the food web.
1: And you went a little bit wobbly there for a second. What you were saying is that fires in Australia did this.
0: Yeah, wildfires in Australia provoked plankton blooms in the Southern Ocean, so far away from Australia, thousands of kilometers, but due to these that are probably enhanced by human activity or climate change as well.
1: And those plankton are responding, well, maybe poorly is not the right word, but they're responding to acidification of the ocean.
0: Yes, there's many plankton organisms like coccolithophorids, which have structures of carbonate calcium, and they are beginning to be affected by acidification. If the pH decreases to a certain degree, then those structures will dissolve. But right now, it's been more and more difficult for those organisms to produce those structures because of the decrease in pH. So it's another stressor added to all the other stressors that we are putting onto the ocean with temperature, contamination, and so on.
1: Marine benthic invertebrates, little soft creatures that live on the bottom of the ocean. What impact are humans having on them to the extent that we know?
0: Well, marine invertebrates is such a diverse group that it's difficult to respond in a simple way because the effects can be very, very different from one group to another. But for instance, corals are included there, and they are affected by marine heat waves, and the coral bleaching is causing that. But here again, I have to emphasize the fact that we know very little about marine invertebrates. I mean, they make up like 60% of the total of the organisms or species that we know, and only 1.7% of them have been assessed by the International Union for the Conservation of Nature. So still, we know very, very little about biodiversity in general, and this is a very diverse group, and we lack a lot of knowledge about. Even many species will have to be discovered yet, are yet to be discovered.
1: Fish populations?
0: Well, fish populations are, as everybody knows, they're affected by fisheries in areas where fish management is based on scientific data. Then the number of overexploited stocks is very much reduced, but in most of the countries they lack the capacities to assess those the state of those stocks scientifically, so they are also in threat. Another one is again climate change is causing the shift in distribution of many fish stocks. And some of them are, for instance, expanding. I mean, not all of them are declining. And for instance, cod, the northeastern Atlantic cod, is increasing in the Arctic because the its habitat is increasing in that area. So the population is increasing. But in other areas, and the general pattern is the pattern of decrease in the populations.
1: Marine mammals?
0: Marine mammals, again, are threatened by climate change and also by many other anthropogenic pressures like marine traffic, for instance, in certain areas. And although there has been some good stories about recovery, and everybody knows about the whales when they were banned, the catches of whales were banned many years ago, this has led to a recovery of many of the whale population overall, but some others, and mainly in the Arctic, those marine mammals in the Arctic are really threatened right now because of the changes that are undergoing in that area because of the decrease of sea ice cover and so on.
1: And marine, I'm just going through your report, marine reptiles. Interesting thing here, it says that increasing sand temperatures seem to be altering a change in the sex ratios of hatchlings skewed towards females because the sands are warming.
0: Yeah, this is an example how complex climate change, I mean, the complexity of climate change impacts. Here we see a physiological impact on the females and the development of affecting the sex ratio of marine turtles, that is affecting populations, and therefore it can affect the whole ecosystem. So it's another clear example of going from physiology to the level of the ecosystem.
1: And then, of course, I mean, we're just surveying this quickly. Marine plants. I'm particularly interested in the seagrass and mangrove ecosystems, salt marshes, which are incredibly productive. They are all those salt marshes and coastal plant communities and just not far offshore. They store more carbon than all of the forests on the surface of the planet.
0: Yeah, they store more carbon per square meter by unit of surface than terrestrial ecosystems. And also, they also hold a very important biodiversity and many services, for instance, for fisheries as recruitment areas, but also preventing the effects or mitigating the effects of climate change. For instance, mangroves are an excellent barrier to decrease sedimentation changes or to hold sediments in an area and preventing sedimentation changes due to climate change and sea level rise. and due to the effects of the storm, so are a very important. They play a very, very important role, not only in terms of carbon accumulation, but also in other services like biodiversity and for coastal communities as well. Yeah, and they are, besides many efforts in protecting them, they are still in decline. So we are yet to put more efforts on these very, very valuable ecosystems.
1: And then on the positive side, I in the seagrass meadow department, a large area covering up to 90,000 square kilometers of seagrass beds was just discovered in the Bahamas. So as things are declining and we're seeing degradation of these systems, at the same time we're discovering all this diversity.
0: Yes, I mean, we are discovering new areas that are covered because we, as I said in the beginning, we still, we are far from having an accurate knowledge about the ocean. So we are still discovering things like that, like huge areas covered by seagrasses that we didn't know they were existing. So this is also telling us how little we know about the ocean as well, yeah.
1: And mangroves. I had the good fortune of visiting a number of mangroves in southern Cambodia some years ago, and they are astonishing natural systems that provide coastal protection. They sequester carbon, biological diversity, and there's been lots of mangrove loss over the years. I take note in your report, notable restoration projects for mangroves include the Gulf of China to restore 20,000 hectares by 2025, Indonesia to restore 600,000 hectares of mangrove by 2024, and an initiative of the Islamic Republic of Iran, to plant 1,000 hectares of mangrove forests. Here's good news coming from Iran.
0: Yes, there's good news coming from everywhere in terms of mangroves. Although they are still declining, the rate of decline has been ameliorated. I mean, it's not as fast as it was. And I think all over the world will have acknowledged how important this ecosystem is. And there's many, many activities trying to recover, those ecosystems, which have an extremely important value for all of us at the global scale, yes.
1: And we talk about, some people talk about going off and exploring the surface of the moon or going to Mars and finding out what's there. But, then we've got the abyssal zones of the ocean, those deep places where vast amounts of biological diversity exist, and we just know nothing, like virtually nothing, about the seamounts and the pinnacles and the trenches. And unless you're, James Cameron or Jacques Cousteau, who's not around with us anymore, nobody's ever seen those places. And there are all these things down there that appear to be under threat by, undersea cables and, marine structures and mining of nodules and precious metals from the ocean bottom. What's down there?
0: Well, the answer is, unfortunately, we don't know. I mean, as right, first in the first place, only 27% of the seafloor has been mapped at a certain high resolution. So we still don't know the bathymetry, the basic bathymetry, which is basic in order to understand those ecosystems. Many pinnacles and sea mountains are yet to be discovered. We have the rate of discovery is quite impressive. So many of them are yet to be discovered. And in abyssal plains at areas at 15,000 meters depth, we almost know nothing about biodiversity. Most of the records that we have are basically DNA, which are very valuable, but they don't tell us where very precisely where the organism is. So most of the information is still lacking. And as you know, we have the the BBNJ agreement, which is supposed to to contribute to the conservation of these habitats, but we still know so little about them that it's difficult to act in a precise way to preserve them. If we don't know something, it's very difficult to propose adequate measures for conservation.
1: What's the BBNJ agreement?
0: It's the biological beyond national jurisdiction. Is the agreement has been approved recently by the United Nations. It's an incredible step forward in terms of governance, of ocean governance, and will allow the implementation of marine protected areas in international waters. But in many areas, we don't know what is there. So it's difficult to protect something that you don't even know. Which is the dynamics of those deep ecosystems. We are beginning to understand it.
1: Rafael Gonzalez Quiros is joint coordinator of an international body of ocean experts and co-author of the Third World Ocean Assessment that's just been published. We'll link to that assessment at greenplanetmonitor.net, and we'll also post our complete conversation.

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I'm David Kattenberg. Over and out. For now.

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1: Does it feel to you like AI is taking over? 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

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CJSF is the campus community radio of Simon Fraser University, broadcasting from unceded Coast Salish territory, specifically up the Squamish, Tsleil-Waututh, Coquitlam, and Musqueam. Hello, good evening, welcome. I'm John, your typical host, and I'll be here for the next 2 hours playing rock and electronic music. This is episode 137 of the program. It is a no-repeat new music episode. Tonight's episode is the back-to-school new music special for 2025. So, welcome back to school, kids. It might not be school yet again when you hear this. It's intended to air before Labor Day, and then again a week later when school is in. I am always early with this episode, and it's an arbitrary tradition to air it on two consecutive Fridays. And I wouldn't want anyone to miss out. These are usually pretty good episodes. Tonight's episode is pretty good, and then some, I think. It is the House of Hooks tonight, at least off the top in an hour or two. It is a yawning chasm between the fairly pedestrian Get Me Over housekeeping set and what is a fantastic big set that's as good as any. It's like episode 100 or 103 with the dominant big set. And it's all about the hooks in the big set tonight. There are just so very many of them, unheralded, seemingly out of nowhere, from relative nobodies. Housekeeping, which is coming up, has a bit of folk, some ambient, and one down-tempo electronic song. I think it's passable, and it's not super long. The big set starts with a house track and then gets into Metrowave. And this stuff I don't want to call Jersey Club adjacent because it comes from a completely different angle, but it does involve thin indie type instrumentation and aggressive EDM type programmed drums. There's only one pure example of it, but it bleeds into other things. Metrowave on the whole in 2025 has gotten a bit heavier and has gone a bit dark. It's still not dark wave, but it is darker. After that, it's just a bunch of great pop songs, rock songs, and then a couple of bogan rock tunes at the end, one of which is surprisingly good, and the other is simply a great performance. It is all new music tonight, except for Garbage Time after I sign off. Garbage Time is randoms, and I was short on international dudes, which never happens, so I have a nice treat planned. Of the new stuff, there are two slightly backdated releases from one artist, but you'll never know it, and everything else is piping hot. For this episode, I scoured about 7 weeks of 8 of 9 recurrent sources and 2 months of Blaylocks, keeping score, Earshot Distro, and Blaylocks tied at 6 apiece. The CJSF playlist has 5, the David Dean Burkhart YouTube channel and Bandcamp Mailbag have 3 each, Pitchfork has 2, and the Earshot charts, CITR charts, and the KALX charts all have 1. There is 1 left over, which is another new John Mouse song. Starting off the show tonight was new Mac DeMarco. I saw there was a write-up about him in the New York Times, so he must have a new record coming out. Second up was what has to be the most commercially viable Elizabeth Whittington song ever. I mean, they're still a long way off. You might not want to run your recording so hot. Up third was Chronophage from Austin, Texas. A great band. I've been a fan of them for a while. That's a good example of a hook out of nowhere from relative nobodies, and that's the theme later on. Just not yet.

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1: 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CJSF is the campus community radio of Simon Fraser University, broadcasting from unceded Coast Salish territory, specifically of the Squamish, Tsleil-Waututh, Coquitlam, and Musqueam. Welcome back. It is Back to School New Music for 2025. In that set, you may have heard Dixie's Death Pool from right here in Vancouver. That was the first of two slightly backdated songs I got on Earshot Distro from an artist called Fauna, F-A-U-N.A. Then it was Dead Bandit, and then Kikidza, and then New Memotone. From there, it was New Still Depth, Fauna once again, and then the set finished up with Ghost Cartridge. Up next is the big set. I mentioned earlier it's like night and day compared to the housekeeping set. It's the House of Hooks tonight. It starts right now.

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2: Pre-produced at my quadrangle in East Vancouver, this is home of Burnaby Rock on CJSF 90.1 FM in Burnaby, British Columbia. CJSF is the campus community radio of Simon Fraser University, broadcasting from unceded Coast Salish territory, specifically of the Squamish, Tsleil-Waututh, Kwikwetlem, and Musqueam. Welcome back to the Back to School New Music Special for 2025 here on the home of Burnaby Rock. That was the big set, and it started with Sophia Cortesis and Daphne. So it was Dan Snaith producing that one, which makes sense. After that was John Mouse, followed by Patchy Man and Monad. From there it was That Graduate, and then Welcome Strawberry, followed by Find My Friends, 100% Wet, and High School. Great songs, all of them. Then it was more great songs, the peak of the pop-sounding stuff from Baby Keke and Gordon's Grandson. Following that was Down Bad, D-W-N Bad, with a song that sounded like it was from a Strokes derivative band from the early aughts. I'm not sure specifically which Strokes derivative band they sound like. There were many. Then it was an incredible song from Wombo. I am so happy to see them still making records and now part of the festival circuit. Still not show winner, though. This is an outstanding big set. After Wombo was Mad Iris with a very Toronto-sounding song, indeed. Followed by the title track from probably the biggest Vancouver record of the year, from Ecstasy. Notice the lack of pretense in the song from Vancouver versus the one from Toronto. Toronto bands often seem too conceptual, always trying to emulate something instead of just banging hits like Vancouver bands do. I think I've finally figured out that thesis. After that was show winner 40 Winks, an awesome new proper band from Pittsburgh. I want to use the riff from the verse as my theme song. 40 Winks, though, they also named their EP after a Charles Bukowski book. It's probably a book of poetry. I'm pretty sure I've read all his prose. The second to last song was from Brantford's High Low, HI, LOW. That is a very complete song for Bogan Rock, so good for them. And it's so good and relatively polished that it might not even qualify. The final song was from These Estates, who are from Regina, and that really was a great performance. If you like what you heard tonight, do check out the audio archives at cjsf.ca/content/home-burnaby-rock. Up next is a treat. First is a Fennec track from 2016, no big deal, but then I play the first two tracks from a classic 1999 Mix Mag compilation called Weekend Warm-Up, featuring British DJ producer Tom Middleton. After that's The Art Show, unless it's Thursday, in which case the Lord Crusade is up next. Have a great weekend. Thanks for listening.

since 1999. Our journey is only just beginning. We are all frequencies. We are all sounds. Sounds of the cosmos.

0: This is Bird Note. Most experts rate jays, crows, parrots, and minas among the most intelligent birds, especially as problem solvers or talkers. But there's at least one ingenious bird that's learned a highly specialized skill: how to open automatic doors. It's the house sparrow, a highly adaptable bird that's made a living around humans for thousands of years. In the early 1990s, house sparrows in Auckland, New Zealand, were seen activating a door's electric eye sensor to fly into a shopping mall. Another sparrow in Auckland, perhaps showing a more refined aesthetic, learned to hover in order to open two consecutive sets of doors to enter the cafeteria of an art gallery. Other house sparrows in New Zealand and nearby Australia were seen opening doors to a factory cafeteria, a fast food restaurant, and two different supermarkets. Not all the smart house sparrows live in the Southern Hemisphere, however. In the U.S., some trigger doors into big box home supply stores to peck at seeds spilled from bags. Who knows? Maybe they'll learn to open the seed bags, too. For Bird Note, I'm Michael Stein. Bird Note gives you the sounds of birds every day. And you can get the sights as well when you follow us on Instagram at Bird Note Radio.
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2: Yes, that's how we do it, folks. Welcome to the show. This is me, Jacob Gerdowski, your host as always, here on CJSF 90.1. We need a jingle. Bring back jingles. I think I've said this before. We should bring back jingles. So this is the art show. And what we do as per the usual is that we talk about concerts happening in and around this fine fair city of so-called Vancouver. What's my phrase? The fine, very fun, fantastic city of Soko, Vancouver, etc. Say that 10 times fast. Turn this thing on silent. Let's take a minute here to recognize that we are broadcasting and being broadcasted to, on, and over, through, and here on the unceded lands of the Coast Salish peoples, which belong to the Squamish, the Musqueam, Tsleil-Waututh, the Kwikwetlem, and beyond. So, all my relations to the folks out here. So, with that in mind, we're going to take a moment here to get some lovely little announcements out of the way, and then we'll get right back into it. You know what I'm saying?
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So yeah, this is the Art Show. Shout out Connor over there in the lounge with Matthew and all the folks there. Record club's theme today was harp, the harp music. So it's just, it was a lot of Dorothy Ashby and Cole Childs, Coltrane, stuff like that. Yeah, pretty chill day on the hill. It's a mild weather. Weird stuff has been happening in my neighborhood, honestly, folks. We had two fires in 2 days over at the, I live in downtown Eastside, and one of the Atira buildings over there by Oppenheimer Park, the back fire escape made of wood, caught on fire somehow. That was pretty dramatic. And the next day, a building, two buildings over from me, they had a roof, they had a fire on their rooftop patio. I don't know how that started. I don't know how any of that started. Maybe someone just lit a... Weird things. It's weird to happen twice. I'm glad we were on 3 for 3 over there. No one got a hat trick on arson. There's an arson in my neck of the woods. Yeah. Shout out to the folks in the central Canada getting smoked out. Hope you're doing okay. You know, there's some towns just got wiped out. Like, what was it? Not Fort Mac, like last time. But anyways, some small towns have been just eradicated by the fire. So I'm sure there'll be some all sorts of fundraising all over the nation to help those folks get back on their feet. Apparently Thunder Bay is taking in a lot of people from the towns that have been on fire, and they're full. So that's in Thunder Bay is not a small place. Definitely a contender for coolest town name, honestly. But yo, my heart goes out to the folks in Ontario and everybody dealing with the fires over there. Be safe, be well, and put your butts out if you're smoking. Don't be silly. I don't want to have another set of orange skies, another orange summer. Not like that. Only at sunset, thankfully. Anywho, this is not the weather show. This is the arts show. Let's talk about the arts. Let's get it started here. Of course, we're going to start with Thursday, also known as today, over at the Pearl downtown in the FIFA fan zone. God, I want Argentina to lose. Stitch playing with Stuck Productions. Concrete Vehicles and 06 Automatics. I had 09 Automatic there. Anyways, we'll figure it out. Stitch just got on tour. They're coming home. It's their homecoming show. They also have a new album, Feeding a Fed Horse album release. So maybe we'll check that out real quick here. No, not Lilo and Stitch. Yeah. Let's see. Okay, I don't have it. They don't have it on the band camps. You're still listening to CJSF 90.1 FM. In case you're just tuning in, this is the Art Show. This is me, Jacob. We're talking music and whatever else I feel like talking about, like fires, but not so much right now. Speaking of fires, this album art for Stitch's album has what looks like a Ford Bronco on fire. Shout out to my dad's Bronco that he had in '96 that he drove all the way from Ontario through the States up to Vancouver, where we eventually settled down. Took us 2 years to move out here. Ooh, I do not miss that winter of 98. That was a rough one. Or was it 96? Either way, that was crazy. Ooh, Final Fantasy VIII representation in the music today. No, Argentina. I don't want Argentina to win. This is the only time I was cheering for England and they let me down. Anyways, it's been a fascinating tournament. Once again, don't like FIFA, do like the sports. Anyways, so that's happening. Stitch is again playing with Concrete Vehicles, formerly known as Computers, with 06 Automatic and Stuck Productions. We'll hear some music from Stitch in the next cut, so don't touch that dial. Hey, we'll get to it. We'll put some music on. And no, I cannot speak Chinese. Slash Need is playing with Sundress over at the Cobalt tonight. So, that's happening. Doors are at 8 o'clock for that one.
So check that out. We'll see what they're like. Sundress, great band. But I want to see what Slap. It's pretty extreme looking. Slash Need. They're from, where are they from? They're from Toronto. You're going to be getting some EDM in this one. So stay tuned for that. It's going to be pretty mixed first set of tracks here. Over at Red Gate, we have 150 Mile House coming in from Montreal, along with Human API, Mark's Free Planet, _ Hollow Skull, _, and Biomimetic. If you were at the last Teflon Spine show that features Lucas Abela, which is the guy who plays with broken glass and his face, it's not as dramatic as it sounds, I swear. Basically, just a contact microphone on there, and he's playing, he's vibrating his face against it. It's pretty incredible. This is going to be another set of Dangercore music. If the clip I saw was accurate, there's a guy who hooks into his skin and then does stuff with it. I don't know. I'm not sure that's my flavor. I'll be missing it, unfortunately, because I'll be hosting karaoke tonight at Brentwood Rec Room. So if you're in the neighborhood, come through to that. But anyways, 150 Mile House, Human API, Mark's Free Planet, Hollow Skull, and Biomimetic. Over at the Red Gate tonight. Doors 8. Over at the Green Auto, 1882 Pandora Street in the alley, you have Emma Alves, who we heard from, I believe, last week. We have Soleil, Anna Isabella, and Rebecca Vanderslam. Azalm. Great name. I want to say Vanderslam, because that just sounds cool. But Vanderslam. Yeah. Yeah, I agree. Kick Argentina out of FIFA. I agree. If you're wondering what's going on, radio listeners, we are also streaming to Charlotte's Chinese audience by the magic of the internet. So, what's up, China? You've caught me at a very Japanese point in my life. Sorry, Chinese point in my life. Oh, I had some really good chasubao today. Oh, I love chasubao. So good. Where was I? Over at the Healy, Daisy Garland and Cryptids doing the thing over there as well. So, a night of rock and or country. And country and Jason Rock over there at the Healy as well. Last but not least, Astoria has a masquerade night, a Victorian masquerade night. So if you've got a tickle trunk full of masquerade and Victorian, I'm talking blouses, I'm talking puffed collars and all that jazz, this might be your night. So check it out. They got Vido doing a thing. There's Night Jars and Michael Slumber doing the thing as well. So if you want to don your masquerade mask, this is the situation for you. Go check it out. Also, I want to vibe with this for a minute. So good. Shout out to the vibraphone. Anyways, we're going to get into some music here. So let's get into it. I'm going to pause this lovely music. I don't think that's Mac DeMarco. Anyways, this is Anna Isabella. This is their track, Candy.

0: Welcome back, everybody. Greetings. You just heard some music from Stitch. That was their song, Rubber Man. They are playing a homecoming show. They were just on the road for a while, so you can catch them tonight, Thursday night, at the Pearl in downtown Vancouver. It is currently 5:45 p.m. if you're listening on the West Coast, or 8:30 if you're listening Friday night, or perhaps somewhere in the middle in Ontario. And yeah, in case you need an update on the time. Yeah, Charlotte's here.
1: What's Hello. Up? Yeah, I mean, I went to the English Bay this week and also ride bikes in a standing park.
0: Excellent.
1: I just realized, first of all, it's probably surprising, but I just realized how beautiful Vancouver is during the summertime.
0: I know this
1: is kind of weird that I just say that. But also, like, how people have so many time to relax during weekdays.
0: Yeah, I don't know. I don't know how they do that.
1: Huh.
0: It's like, I mean, I work nights usually, so I mean, I just try to do something nice during the day. Honestly, I just kind of stay home these days during the heat. Like
1: during the heat, there's a heat in Vancouver.
0: Like I don't know, like if I'm yesterday, aside from that place being on fire near my house, it was just hot. So I was just like, I don't want to go outside.
1: Oh, interesting. Yeah, but I was just so surprised because I think I went to English Bay, the beach area, Tuesday in the afternoon. It was just, it didn't like, it was so popular, it was just so nice. Then I realized it was just Tuesday, so I guess people really just enjoy their vacation time during the summer season.
0: People just trying to get some sun when they can, you know, we all got to get back to work or do something, so you might as well hit the beach while you can. Got to get your dip count up.
1: You're right, because you're kind of saving all the sun, and during the winter, you get nothing.
0: I mean, the sun's still setting at like 9 o'clock now, and it's just like, come on. Get down from there.
1: Oh, no, I don't want that. I like the long, bright day.
0: Yeah, yeah.
1: Daytime.
0: Like up north, they have what they call the midnight sun, because the sun never sets at certain times.
1: Right. But yeah, like I'm really not a big fan of the winter here. It gets dark at 4 p.m.
0: Yeah.
1: It rains every day.
0: Well. Well, that's our reputation. We got the wet stuff out here. We are in a rainforest. Sometimes it doesn't act like it. But I'm glad we're getting a little bit of rain today. It's quite a bit cooler, but it's going to be nice, and it's going to be quite humid probably the next day or two. But yeah, anyways. And again, enough about the weather. But thank you for us also. Yes, go out there and get some sun while you can. And enjoy the weather while you can. I mean, you can enjoy the rain, too. It's fine. Anyways, you just heard, again, Rubber Man by Stitch. They're playing at the Pearl with Concrete Vehicles, 06 Automatic, and Stuck Productions. Before that, you heard Slash Need coming in from Toronto. They are playing at the Cobalt with Sundress. And then at the top of that set, you heard Anna Isabella with their track Candy as well. So pretty cool. Pretty cool little set, if I do say so myself. But so let's talk about Saturday, Friday. Let's get a bit into it at Friday. I mean, everyone dunked on Rebecca Black, but then she made a sick remix of that Friday song. Anyways, over in New West, we have In Pieces, which is a hard rock band here in Vancouver. They're playing over there with Acid Fountain and Splint as well. It's going to be some sick stuff. Bring earplugs, as always. And, yeah, over at Bullies and Sats, 67th 6th Street in New West at the bottom of the hill. Shout out to everyone who has to walk up that hill. I don't like hills. I don't know, for that reason, I don't know, maybe I should move to Saskatchewan. Psych. I mean, Saskatoon's cool, I think. But that's really all about I got. Anywho, In Pieces. Acid Fountain, Splint, at Bullies in New West's Friday night, 7 o'clock. Also in the mix, we have over at the Red Gate, Cheap Glue, coming in from Minneapolis, the Twin Cities. Great music town, and because that's home of Prince, The Replacements, and so many more. So many great musicians came out of Minneapolis. So Cheap Glue, probably amongst them. We'll hear a track from them. They're playing at the Red Gate Friday night with Code 22, Halt, which is a really great band. I played them a few months ago. They were dope. And then Transmitters, long-time running band here in Vancouver. Great power pop, power rock band. Very good stuff. Can't help but have a couple other 7-inches in my collection. Oh, I had a really cool thing happen. I was walking to work. No, I was just hanging around downtown. And I'm pretty sure I saw the guy from the Transmitters here, but I'm not sure. Anyways, there was a pile of 7-inch records on a bus stop. And I'm just like walking by. I was like, anything good? He's like, I don't know. It's kind of some good stuff in here, man. You want some? So I get like a stack, like, you know, a good, you know, 7 inches of 7-inch records. Luckily, I had my bag on me so I could tote them around. Shout out to bags. So, yeah, I got some Dolly Parton in there. And it's a lot of, like, you know, 70s, 80s, even some, like, Dion, that guy who did The Wanderer that everyone likes from the Fallout game. I don't know, some good stuff in there. Oh, that one's like, oh, I wonder. That one. That one's good. It's in there. I forget what it's called. Good stuff. Good street score. And, yeah. I digress. Cheap Glue from Minneapolis, playing with Code 22, Halt, and Transmitters Friday night at the Red Gate, 1965 Main Street, 8 o'clock. Green Auto, Mock Media is playing, and Cistern and Local Charm all doing their respective things. Their Bandcamp bio is, quote, four wild men in the true north from somewhere in Canada. Places unknown. Possibly from Moose Jaw. Don't quote me on that. They're playing at the, again, Green Auto, 1882 Pandora Street, in the alley. Get there at 8 o'clock, you'll be on time for something. Also on the other side of the fence there, Chris Kiddo playing Frog with a PH and grade school. Also, shout out my friend Katie, who just got her PhD. Hats off to you. Certified big brain moment. Let's go. Very cool. Once again, over at Green Auto, Mock Media, Cistern, and Local Charm. And then on the other side of the fence, Chris Kiddo, Frog, and Grade School. Let's see. Last but not least for Friday, over at the Astoria, there's Hot, Thick, and Wasted, also known as Form. I don't know. Apparently, it's called The Thick of It. I don't know. I'm not sure what to call them. But anyways, they're playing at the Astoria Friday night as well. So from one masquerade night tonight to a hard rock night. We'll hear some music from them. It is, quote, groovy, hard living lyrics, melodic, singer songwriter, thick. Those are the tags. Very nice. Okay, let's get some music happening here. You're still listening to CJSF 90.1 FM, broadcasting in Burnaby, BC. This is Cheap Glue with their track Adhesive Heart.

Yo. Welcome back. How you doing? It's 5:40. Just in case you don't need your clock and you need to know what time it is. Yo, you just heard some hot, heavy rock here on CJSF, home of rock radio in Burton. No, I'm kidding. That was The Hard Way by The Thick of It. Playing at the Astoria? Question mark? Yes. On Friday. Probably with other people too, but couldn't find information on that, strangely enough. So, go check them out. It's Friday night. That was, again... Oh, I need to add that to the chart here. Oh, next week is SoCan survey. Crap. It just means I have to do slightly more work for my log sheet. Yeah. Hard Way, by The Thick of It. Before that, you heard Mock Media that was giving me very much damn it, Gang of Four. Like, I just heard Gang of Four when I heard their kind of rhythm section. It's a good thing. One of my favorite records, honestly. I haven't listened back to that. One of my favorite recordings of drums. It's so tight. Such a tight drum set. That was Imitation. That was a really fun song. That was from 2019, so maybe I should have played something a bit more modern, but whatever. Life is fine. It could be like that sometimes. They're playing with Cistern and Local Charm over at Green Auto Friday night as well. And also in that set, you heard Cheap Glue from Minneapolis giving us Adhesive Heart. They're coming in. They're playing at the Red Gate Friday night with Code 22, Halt, and Transmitters. So it's going to be a pretty rockin' show, if I do say so myself, eh? Mm-hmm. Just reading these questions here. Do folks in Canada have developed countries? I mean, we're pretty chill. I mean, like, we're pretty chill. I mean, all things considered. I mean, things could be chiller, but, you know, it could be like that. There's always ways to complain. I could do some, I think a lot of Canada could do with some chilling right now, as half of it's on fire. And in many ways, I'm sure. But, you know, I don't want to get into politics today. I just want to have a show. I'll get into politics on my own time. Anyways, yeah, pretty cool stuff coming in this week. Saturday, let's talk about Saturday. We're going to lump Sunday into this probably because we've got 15 minutes left and you know I'm going to have a good time with it. So, all the way from Charlottetown, PEI, coming in, we got Absolute Losers. They're playing at the Red Gate with Teenage Art Scene, some good friends of mine there, and Muppet Boys doing the thing. So, another, it's very power pop and garage rock weekend around town. So, you know, some weeks it's hardcore and country, this week it's power pop. Yeah, the genre of 1993. At least in my opinion, in my mind. But Power Pop's not dead. It's just stretching, doing the split.

0: cannot do the splits. I can go pretty low, but I don't want to tempt fate. Anywho, we'll play some music from Absolute Losers in a bit. It's a pretty cool album cover. They're doing some jumping. Shout out to Jumping. I'm just going to pick a song at random. Also, moving over to Green Auto again, we have Scarlet Fever playing with Dawson Forsey as well. Oh. And then Plow doing their respective thing as well. Sorry, I'm kind of caught in a trance here. I don't know. This is just music is just stunning me. Figuratively and literally. I feel like I'm navigating a field as like a bug. And no, I'm not drunk. I'm not high. It's just, I don't know, man. Music be like that. Like when we were playing the harp music earlier, I was like, man, I feel like I'm in a 1970s Italian movie in a montage. Music just has that power. What is it? Basquiat said, you know, art is how you decorate a space. Music is how you decorate time. Pretty cool phrase. Rest in peace, Basquiat. Sorry, where was I? Scarlet Fever, Dawson Ghoul, and Plow doing the thing at Green Auto Saturday night. I'll be there. Over at Tyrant Studios, above everyone's favorite funny marquee gentleman's club. It's on top of the penthouse. Magic Triangle and Jazz Fricka doing the thing as well. Love me some Magic Triangle. So good. So nice. So nice. Definitely have to play them in this set here. Doing the thing as well. Saturday night. What else we got Saturday night? There's the Public Disco happening at 2111 Main Street over at that motel.
1: Go
0: to the show. Go dance with people. Dancing. It's hard to get started, folks, but like once you get in the groove, work up a sweat. God, I wish I could see Egyptian Lover again. I was melting in there, just dancing up a storm. So good. Shout out Egyptian Lover. He made everyone put their phones away. It was sick. Public Disco. We got Muscle Cars coming in from New York City and DJ Heather from Chicago as well. That's over at 2111 Main Street. Saturday at 4 till 10. Bring cash. Also, over at the Hollywood Theater over in the West Side, Summerfest from the minds of the Grey Lab people. Shout out Mungo. Chopping Spree, Chronic Fatigue, Blue Riviera, Benzon, Infidelity. Who else is in this? Punching Knives, Petty Crime, and Weightless. Great band, Weightless. I will definitely play them. Good band. Huh. They finally made a second album, too.
1: I just realized that they have this postcard.
0: Oh.
1: They should sell it, you know? Like 5.99 or something.
0: That's a nice piece, a nice postcard.
1: No, I literally just grabbed from Magnus. The desk for the. Anyways, like people, if you wanted to reach out to CJSF, you can buy this postcard for 9.99.
0: Well, that'll be a good fundraiser idea. We have that coming up in a couple months.
1: Really?
0: Yeah.
1: Okay. I love to contribute.
0: How's the fire? We're good. No fire here yet. Knock on wood. It's central Canada that's mostly on fire. So people in Toronto and the majority of Canada has breathing problems right now because majority of Canada is in that section around lower Toronto and Quebec as well. So shout out to everybody effectively smoking 2 packs a day, whether they like it or not over there. Wear a mask. Okay, last show for Saturday. Shimbashi Station playing with Beachbound and Ezra Frankie over the Fox Theater as well. 7 o'clock? Also, and yeah, Sunday at the Redgate, Steel Cut Oats playing with Hillsborough doing a acoustic set as well with Plow and Wishbone in the mix as well. 8 o'clock door time for that one. Check it out. Then finally, Green Auto on Sunday night. Jeff Scroggins great name, Mark Kilansky, Steve Holy, and Kathleen Nesbitt, all doing their respective things over there as well at Green Auto, 1882 Pandora Street in the alley. Sorry, this music's just making me really mellow. But I'm going to upset that mellowness now because I'm going to play some power pop from PEI now. This is the Absolute Losers with You Never Say That You Love Me.

Yo, what's up, folks? This is our last song here. You just heard music from Waitlist. That was Loser off their album Improve Your Image. Listen to Waitlist. You can catch them at Summerfest over at the Hollywood Theater with a bajillion other bands like Chopping Street, Chronic Critique, Blue Riviera, Infidelity, Punching Nuts, and Petty Crime Saturday night. And before that, you heard Absolute Losers from Charlottetown. See what they did there? They're playing at the Red Gate Saturday night with Teenage Art Scene and Muppet Boys at the Red Gate Saturday night. Getting us out of here is going to be some music from Dawson Forsey. He's playing at Green Auto Saturday night. This is Killer in the House. This has been me, Jib Gradowski. We got Danny with Analog Archive. He's been digging in the roots in the bins these days, finding some cool stuff, and he's happy to share it with you today. So don't touch that dial. Anyways, don't start any fires. Be a homie and water some plants if you can, and free Palestine. We'll see you next week.

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0: You can deny all the things I've seen, all the things I've discovered, but not for much longer. Because too many others know what's happening out there.
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0: Now, I can't read it. There's no words on it.
1: True.
0: There's no words there to play us out. What does that mean, to play us out? I don't know what that means, to play us out. What does that mean? I can't do it. We'll do it live.
1: Okay.
0: We'll do it live. Fuck it. Do it live. I'll write it and we'll do it live. Fucking thing sucks.

No one really knows what they're doing. Let now be forgiving. A want, a will, a way. A want, a will, a way. No one really knows what they're doing. A question, stretching the evening of our days, pacing the corridors of our mind. We chuckle at close encounters. To be encountered. Rooms in the mind. A life unfolding. No one really knows. No one really knows what they're doing. The letters we searched for within are stumbling. The sound of stumbling, falling, or fumbling. Missed notes. Confused cues. A place where we are swaying and swinging. No one really knows. No one really knows what they're doing. The joke of us jiving from the author's pen. The sweat of ink. If anybody tells you they know, it means they don't.

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like it's made of lead. 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

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We pull up in her Air Force and Cartier. 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

featuring Penny Bling live for the first time in Vancouver, alongside Nikki Kush, Chisel, and DJ Frye. 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

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Big breath. Chanel bag for every time I didn't cry in Chanel. You cut the check first class, bitch, right off the mail. Keep a hair on their neck, show my keep it real. 20,000 for the bracelet, I said that was a steal. I'm putting Poochie on the coochie over Gucci. I'm overseas shooting movies, eating sushi. Them hoes pop, I can never be a groupie. Your baby father, he a bum, he a goofy. 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
1: 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Pink Miami, the ultimate ladies carnival. 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

0: in the next song. 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
1: He's a red eyes, he's a messenger. Teaching the youth about roots and culture. Telling them as if they remember Jah. That's all in my name with Aga. But you know, this is the Ocean of Jah Messenger, and you're listening to DJ Red Eyes at the Control Tower on West Coast Island.

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1: Yes, yes, yes, yes, Massive and Crew. 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It is the Pirates of the Caribbean, right here, right now. If you are tuned in for the first time and you're wondering what kind of show you've stumbled upon, Pirates of the Caribbean is a show that brings to you brand new music from the various islands around the Caribbean. From the soca to the dancehall, we play it right here, right now. My name is the Big Bad Nasty Jag. I'm your host from now until 6 p.m. Pacific Standard Time. It's the week after Carnival. And of course, it's SoCan survey going on right here at CJSF. So it's going to be a little bit of a different style show. As usual, you might hear the songs play a little bit longer. We don't know how it go. Might be the same. Who knows? With that said, we're going to kickstart it with a brand new remix. Good to see the Magic Touch family. Big up Andy. This one coming out. I believe we played this last week. We will premiere this. First in the world to bust this remix. Big up to Andy Magic Touch family. And this is how we do it, man. I can't behave myself. A little soca. Meet a little reggae.

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0: 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I'm going down in the war room.
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0: 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Love this tune from Nathaniel.

Yes, yes, yes. We're going on the last train right about now. Yeah. 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